0: telling me I couldn't go see friends or I couldn't see my family. He would just make those things very difficult for me.
1: Subtly isolating her, or
0: he used to flip cause and effect so much. He would say, I got him like this.
1: Shifting blame onto her, or even,
0: oh no, that didn't happen like that. You're crazy.
1: Plain old gaslighting.
0: It was about power and control.
1: And Grace says that when she was able to identify what her ex was doing

but the more reward-driven lower part of our brain still says, hey, this is a really good idea. And that's what makes addiction such a many-headed beast, right, and such a hard topic to address both individually and as a society.

0: a cover of Cyndi Lauper's Time After Time. That's Alyssa P. from her album Inuktitut. Wow, I just love that album. Cover songs can be really hit or miss, but I feel like almost everything on that album is a hit. Jill, thank you so much for that. Dan Miller, you are our last caller for the day. Salt Springs Island, British Columbia. What is your question for our panel today?
1: Actually, I have a recommendation.
0: Go for it. Oh, you're a DJ, I'm reading.
1: Yes.
0: What's your recommendation?
1: Wesley Hardesty.

0: You mentioned William Prince is a particular favorite of yours. Is there a specific song that you want to share with us, perhaps, before we go?
1: I think it's Old Souls. You know, it's an amazing song. And there's a line in there that makes me think about the process. I think the line is something like, you crawl before you walk before you run. And even when you're running, you bump into things now and then.
2: First you crawl, then you walk, then you run. I'm crashing things.

we only see very limited interactions actually on the page between any of these characters. But yet they all feel like they exist in community. They're part of the same world. What made you decide to, I guess, have the characters not interact, but then we know

0: From CBC News, the World This Hour, I'm Neil Kumar. Colombia elected a new president on Sunday. Alvarado de L. Esperella, a conservative backed by U.S. President Donald Trump, won the election by a narrow margin. That's according to initial count released Sunday by Colombian authorities. But his left-wing opponent has demanded a revision of the votes. Manu Reda has more from Bogota.
1: Supporters of conservative candidate Abelardo de la Espriella drove through Bogotá honking their horns and waving Colombian flags to celebrate the election result. The wealthy criminal lawyer ran for office for the first time in his life and gained popularity for promising a tough approach to crime that includes building mega prisons and canceling peace

0: We're back with The Gray Area and Christine Emba. We've been talking about Gen Z dating and relationships.
1: I think that people really do desire love and companionship and like to be in community with other people, to be with someone else. But doing that is kind of hard, especially if you didn't necessarily learn the skills or have spent a lot of your time isolated. Like going out, putting on the right clothes, like figuring out how to talk to girls, say, is kind of a slog, and you might get rejected a bunch of times and it feels bad. But in the past, you kind of had to do it if you like wanted to have sex or like experience some kind of sexual relief. But, you know, for men, I think especially, first you could kind of not do it and find a bunch of guys to whine about your problems within a forum and give you like an excuse not to do it because like women won't want you anyway, et cetera, et cetera. Yeah. Or you could just sort of watch porn, which is like not as good as being in a relationship, but you know, for the moment maybe suffices. It's frictionless. It's easier than doing the real thing. Dating apps have made sort of the asking someone out on a date feel frictionless and can feel like kind of a substitute. Like, well, you know, I tried dating, but I didn't match with anyone. So I guess I'll give up now. Like, I'm not going to pursue this further. I'm worried now about sort of AI and how that's going to play into it in the future as people, you know, enter into sort of emotional entanglements with these chatbots who will never, you know, tell them that they're wrong. Like, you don't really have to practice relationship skills because like the bots affirm you and agree with you. Like, you don't learn how to argue, how to have friction. And then women, I think I'm very interested in the rise of romanticy. What is really kind of like written softcore as a way to sort of engage romantically without putting yourself out there. Or this idealization

0: This is CBC News. It's 5:30. Good morning, I'm Gareth Hampshire. Here is the news for the Maritimes. Statistics Canada is set to release the latest inflation numbers this morning. The war in Iran and the ensuing energy crisis are pushing up fuel prices. And as Peter Armstrong reports, the concern is those price pressures will spread.
1: Anyone who's visited a gas station recently knows two things. One, prices are down from the peak, and two, they're still way above where they were before the beginning of the U.S. and Israeli war with Iran. So far, the surge in inflation has been largely contained to the energy sector.
2: But the pain at the

It's like, why don't you go kill yourself? You should kill yourself. No one likes you. She was subject to a fake nude Snapchat that was sent on a bus. And now it wasn't her, but really that doesn't matter because this image went out and it was spread to about 5 children on a bus and then 300 and then 3,000. And so for Tilly, this

0: It's 5:55, and this is your wake-up call from Information Morning in Fredericton. I'm Colleen Kitzkogan with Carrie Blanchard. Good morning, Carrie.
1: Good morning, Colleen.
0: We had quite a busy weekend, I think, both of us. You more than I did. The weather was strange. I say strange. You know, it was sunny, it was raining, it was sunny, it was raining, sometimes within the space of 5 minutes.
1: Yeah, we drove through a downpour. For sure. So they were around. Some thunder.
0: Yeah.
1: A little bit of everything.
0: We got a little bit of everything. You're right. What's our weather looking like for today?
1: Not too bad today. We have mainly cloudy skies this morning. There are some areas that are clear, though. And we're expecting a mix of sun and clouds throughout the day with chances for afternoon showers and highs today near 21 degrees. It will feel a little bit warmer with the Humidex. Tina Simkin will be here at 7:13.
0: That was my coffee hitting the floor.
1: I hope the cover was on. Tina Simkin will be here at 7:13 with her detailed forecast for us.
0: Oh, it's just another manic Monday around here, isn't it?
1: You're wearing a white top, so you're bound to spill coffee.
0: Oh my gosh, I've already spilled my smoothie in my backpack, so, and it had blueberries in it, so what more could go wrong?
1: Oh, well, it's a Monday and your last week before retirement.
0: That's right, it's my last Monday morning. Thanks, Carrie.
1: You're welcome.
0: Well, just to

0: give you a taste of what's coming up on the show today. We're going to talk about efforts to teach Indigenous languages across the country from someone who's doing the teaching.
1: Like I always say, in the classroom, we're just giving you the tools. We're giving you the tools of how to use the language. But we have to teach in a way that students are using everyday real activity, real life situations to implement their language. So I use what you call reclaiming domains, and it gives the students small attainable goals, but valuable goals and valuable outcomes where the students are using real life situations and translating it into the language. So for instance, if they're cooking a meal, they're doing that in the language. If they're driving to the store to go grocery shopping, they're doing that in the language, but they're focusing on that one scenario. And then once they master that, they can do another one, you know? So it's giving them the ability to create small attainable goals so they're not overwhelmed and get discouraged.
0: That's Denise Kennedy. She's faculty with First Nations University in Regina, and she's going to be talking about teaching Indigenous languages. Let's go to Sarah Trainer now with our first look at the news headlines. Sarah.
2: Good morning. A New Brunswick high school has been sanctioned after an investigation into the recruitment of a player to its basketball team. Fredericton High School was forced to pay a $1,000 fine, and basketball coach Michael King was suspended for 15 games. People from First Nations across Atlantic Canada, Quebec, Ontario, and the U.S. attended a powwow in Fredericton on the weekend. Sunday was the last day of the three-day-long Sedansisk St. Mary's First Nation 26th Annual Powwow Celebration. The event attracted more than 100 dancers, a dozen drummer groups, vendors, and singers. And a new nonprofit in New Brunswick is providing equine therapy to survivors of gender-based violence. I'll have more on these and other stories coming up in the news.
0: Thank you, Sarah. And we have a great show planned for you on this Monday morning. I hope you'll stay with us. World Report's coming right up. And we have news this morning. The Guardian newspaper in the UK reporting that Keir Starmer has stepped down as Prime Minister and leader of the Labour Party. Not unexpected. Been a lot of stories about that being imminent over the weekend. And now The Guardian is reporting that it's happening live. Stay tuned. World Report coming right up.
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6: This is World Report. Good morning. I'm Marcia Young.
7: I will resign as leader of the Labour Party. I have spoken to His Majesty the King this morning to inform him of my decision.
6: Keir Starmer is resigning as UK's Prime Minister. He made the announcement outside 10 Downing Street last hour. His chief rival, Andy Burnham, won a crucial parliamentary by-election Friday. That clears the way for a direct leadership challenge. Starmer's polling numbers have tumbled. He could not recover from the vetting scandal around Peter Mandelson and the cost of living crisis. A new leader is expected to be in place by September. Starmer is the sixth British Prime Minister to step down in the past 7 years. Canada is securing a new eye in the sky for its northern frontier. Ottawa has signed a $2.5 billion agreement with Australia to purchase advanced radar technology. Procurement Secretary Stephen Fuhr signed the deal late Sunday in Canberra. He says the equipment will help Canada secure its Arctic borders.
8: This capability will significantly enhance Canada's Arctic domain awareness, detect and track air and maritime threats with much greater range, strengthen NORAD by providing earlier warning and improving continental defense, and reinforce Canada's Arctic sovereignty.
6: Over-the-horizon radar allows operators to track missiles and aircraft thousands of kilometers away.

Welcome to Information Morning from Fredericton. Glad to have you with us this morning. I'm Colleen Kitzgauguin. We're starting off this morning with some of the sounds from the powwow at Sedunskis First Nation on the weekend. And then we'll find out about a life jacket drive taking place in the community. Later in the hour, language as a cornerstone of culture. We'll hear about ongoing efforts to bolster Indigenous languages across Canada.

0: Energy and Utilities Board to charge higher prices for last-minute rides. And a seafood exporter says he's concerned by lower quality lobsters and high mortality rates over the last two fishing seasons. I'll have more on these and other stories coming up in the news.
1: Thank you, Sarah. Carrie Blanchard's here now with a look at the weather forecast today. Carrie, what are we going to see? I mean, it's overcast now. Is it going to stay that way?
2: It is. I think it'll become a mix of sun and clouds. Right now, though, yeah, we do have mainly cloudy skies. There are some areas in the province, though, that are just seeing blue skies right now. So a bit of both around the area. 13 degrees in the Fredericton area right now, 12 in Perth Andover, and it's 6 degrees in Edmonton. So a bit cooler there this morning. So should see a mix of sun and clouds throughout the day. Chances for afternoon showers and light winds, and our highs 21 degrees, feeling closer to 26 though with the humidity.
1: Okay.
2: So a bit sticky out there today. Yeah. Tina Simkin will have the full forecast for us at 7:13.
1: Thanks, Carrie.
2: You're welcome.
1: 13 after 6. Willie O'Ree Place was full from people from all over the East Coast on the weekend for the St. Mary's powwow at Sedunska's First Nation. The celebration moved indoors, and that was because the weather was so tricky, but that didn't stop the festivities. The CBC's Rhythm Rati was there, and he spoke with dancer Aidan Simonson.
3: The Minch traditional dance actually is not native to Eastern Atlantic Canada. It comes from out western tribes, and the warriors within the community, long, long time ago, they would go out during the day and then come back at night and dance around a fire and share their stories with their community. And that's what I am representing today.
4: Tell me a little bit about what you're wearing.
3: So this is a breastplate. Warriors would wear this in the battle, so that their chest is protected from arrows and small cannons. This is a feathered headpiece. It is handmade from real eagle feathers. This is a vest that was made over 20, 30 years ago, and it was gifted down from person to person, and then it landed on me. Those are my moccasins. Those are traditional like native footwear. It comes out from out west, but we adopted our own style with it. And my bells, the bells are meant to send a prayer while dancing. So the sound of the bells makes, like, sends prayers to others and sends messages. So my father was a grass dancer, and he retired about maybe 4 or 5 years ago. And when he retired, he came to my home powwow and gifted me his regalia, and then from there I kind of just started dancing.
4: How would you describe this feeling or this atmosphere to them?
3: It's extremely exhilarating. The pound of the drum in your heart makes your heart beat. That's what it's meant to signify. So you can just imagine the amount of energy resonating around the entire rink right now.
1: Oh, isn't that great? I saw some video on the weekend of the jingle dancers. It just spectacular. That's Aidan Simonson, a dancer at the St. Mary's Powwow, held over the weekend at Willie O'Ree Place. It's put on every year by Sedunska's First Nation, and Aidan was speaking with the CBC's Rhythm Rati. 15 after 6 o'clock. Well, all hands are on deck for a community life jacket drive. The YMCA is partnering with the Fredericton Drowning Prevention Coalition and the Public Library to launch a life jacket lending program. They're looking for new or used life jackets. To get more details, we have Sarah Owen on the line. She is the director of the Fredericton Public Library. Good morning.
5: Good morning, Colleen. How are you?
1: I'm very well, thanks. What inspired you to get involved in this initiative?
5: Well, actually, it was the Fredericton Drowning Prevention Coalition and the Fredericton YMCA that reached out to me at the Fredericton Public Library over a year ago. And they had, I think, been dreaming up this idea for a while. And other libraries across Canada had already sort of started this initiative. So I think that they thought of us when they were thinking of this lending program.
1: And it seems unusual, a lending program for life jackets, especially at a library. But you know, you're also a community hub. So just tell us a little bit about that, about how.

0: Oh, it works.
1: Of course, yeah. I think we get that a lot when people come in and see some of the different objects that we actually do have to lend out. So I think our thought process is how do we get something into the community's hands that maybe there's a barrier to access for them? And then at least they can come in and try the object, in this case, the life jacket, to see if it's something that they want to invest in. Or let's just say they only need it for a weekend. It's really helpful for them to be able to come in and just borrow it for the weekend and not have to make that investment up front.
0: Well, now how, like in terms of safety regulations, and, you know, I think about car seats, right?
1: You
0: use car seats, there's a lifespan to those. So how is that being handled?
1: Yeah, that was actually one of our first questions in terms of like kind of from the library perspective. So the wonderful thing is when the donation of the life jacket is made at the Fredericton YMCA, they do something called a float test, which is basically a test for the life jacket in their pools to make sure that they're still safe. And then on our end, we've had some direction on in terms of when we receive them back from patrons after they've been loaned out to just sort of do a quick check on them to make sure that all the buckles and the zippers and there's no tears in the life jacket. And in those cases, if all those things are good to go, then they'll be great. And then at the end of the season, they collect them back and do another float test.
0: Okay. So the YMCA is collecting and testing them, and then they're being loaned out through the library?
1: Exactly. So once they're all float tested and dried off, they come to us and we have a little processing process we do to make sure all of our stickers and barcodes are on them. And then you come to the Fredericton Public Library and you can try them on to make sure that they fit properly, and then we can loan them out to you.
0: You have to have a library card to do this?
1: You do. So it's a little membership drive for us as well, right?
0: Nice.
1: Get people to sign up for library cards.
0: And where are you, like, I haven't been into the library since this started. Are they just in the lobby?
1: No, when you come into the library, that would be really nice though, because they're actually quite colorful, so they look really nice in our space. But we do have something we call our lendable objects room, and that's where we've stacked them all. So if you pop into the library and you are wondering where they might be, just check in with our circulation desk or anyone you see roaming around, and we can show you where they are.
0: How many have you got?
1: Oh my gosh, there's so many in there right now, actually, because I think that we're just getting the word out now. I think there might be 40 to 50 life jackets in there. There's quite a few.
0: Wow. And for all ages, all sizes, all ages?
1: Yes, that's the wonderful thing. As I was putting them away last week on our little racks that we have for them, infant right up to adult. So that's the great thing. The whole family can come in and get fitted for their life jackets.
0: Oh, that's fantastic.
1: Yeah.
0: And of course, it's a lending library, so there's no fee for this. You just need a library card, right? Wow.
1: That's the most important thing to remember. They're all free of charge. So I think with the Fredericton Drowning Prevention Coalition, they really wanted to sort of highlight the fact that about water safety and how important it is, especially if you're a newcomer to this country and maybe you're not as familiar with certain bodies of water, it's important to put that life jacket on.
0: And do you find that a lot of people are taking advantage of it? Is the word getting out?
1: Hopefully. Actually, I was going to check in this morning. I haven't been around this weekend, so I can't wait to see if some of the life jackets have been lent out. But we're really happy about this because then we can get the word out across the city.
0: And I also have to just go backtrack a bit, because you said you have them in the space where you keep your lendable objects. What does that mean?
1: So basically, if it's not a book, a DVD, magazine, or CD, we try to put it in this little room, and you'll find board games and some musical instruments. We have some helmets and some skateboards and things like that in that space.
0: No kidding.
1: Yeah.
0: I knew about the musical instruments, but I didn't realize about skateboards and helmets.
1: Yes. So we've had some numerous partnerships over the years with different folks. So that partnership came from the city of Fredericton at one point when the new skate park was established.
0: Well, you have all kinds of great things there right along with those books.
1: Yeah.
0: And do you find that people do treat the library as a community hub, a place to not just get books, but come together, take out a skateboard? You know.
1: Oh, definitely. Yes. It's actually wonderful to see folks come in and borrow some of our objects. And the other thing we have is the passes. So, you know, passes to King's Landing and things like that. So lots of folks come in and get their library card to use sort of the other stuff, which is really fun to see and hear people talk about, too. And it's fun to brag about, too, when we're out and about.
0: Oh, I bet. When you say passes to King's Landing, what do you mean?
1: That's like a pass you can check out, and then you can go to King's Landing free of charge. So there's different partnerships with different organizations like that as well. So we always encourage folks to go to our Facebook pages or our websites to see all that information.
0: Oh, well, that is a great tip. And the timing's excellent. No school this week, beginning of summer. I'm sure there are people that are going to want to take advantage of all the wonderful things you have at the Fredericton Public Library. Thank you so much, Sarah, for coming on. And if anybody, before I let you go, if anybody wants to donate a used or a new life jacket, what should they do?
1: They should bring that to the Fredericton YMCA so they can make sure it's all safe and good to go. But that would be very much appreciated.
0: Okay. Thanks so much. You have a great Monday.
1: Thanks, you too.
0: Bye-bye.
1: Bye.
0: That's Sarah Owen. She is the director of the Fredericton Public Library. Just time for a little music before sports. This is our last week before the summer show begins, and it's also my last week on the program. Jean Armstrong will be back in September. So we're playing songs in the first half hour that I love. Here's one from Rose Cousins.

0: That is Rose Cousins, The Benefits of Being Alone, 25 After, Time for Sports with John Hancock. Good morning, John.
1: Hello there.
0: You're starting with hockey and a big trade involving the Ottawa Senators and the Florida Panthers.
1: Yeah, Ottawa sent their captain Brady Tkachuk to Florida. Florida sending four draft picks to Ottawa. The picks include Florida's ninth overall pick this year. Now, this was Brady Tkachuk back in April saying there was nothing to the rumors about him wanting out of Ottawa and having a deal made.
2: I feel like I've answered this hundreds of times, that none of that I've never shown, I've never said, none of those things ever came out of my mouth, and quite honestly, it's just getting frustrating. It's becoming a distraction, and because I have been fully committed to this team, to the city, and it's just becoming a distraction, frustrating to deal with.
1: We don't have any updated clips from anybody because

0: The deal happened last night, but I'm sure Brady's happy to be joining his brother, older brother Matthew, on the Florida Panthers.
1: Oh, absolutely, yes.
0: Right? After 8 years in Ottawa, changing of the guard there, it'll be interesting when we get some more comments on this deal.
1: Right. Wow. Incredible. So let's move on to the World Cup, of course. More surprises there?
0: Yeah, Egypt's players danced on the field while their red-clad fans celebrated in the stands. The Pharaohs finally got their first World Cup win. Mohamed Salah scored the go-ahead goal, his 68th in international play. Egypt went on to beat New Zealand 3-1 Sunday night in front of a sellout crowd over 52,000 at BC Place Stadium. Egypt's Mo Salah.
2: I've been in national team for 14 years, so I always give my best for the national team and try to give my experience to the younger player. And I told them already in a huddle, I told them, guys, look, we can write the history today. I think it will remember for years to come. The only thing I would say, we just give it our best and to be, hopefully, win next game and we'll be the first in a group. We just enjoy the football and we'll give it all for our people.
0: And the magic continued for tiny Cape Verde after holding tournament favorite Spain to a scoreless draw last week. They did it again, coming from behind to tie Uruguay 2-2. Uruguay, a two-time World Cup champion. The tying goal coming from Helio Varela. So a couple of surprises there. Spain shut out Saudi Arabia 4-0. Belgium and Iran played to a scoreless draw. And Japan shut out Tunisia 4-0. Four more matches coming up today. And don't forget Canada-Switzerland. How are we going to forget that? Wednesday.
1: No, you can't forget that,
0: Wednesday
1: John.
0: Wednesday afternoon in Vancouver. You can imagine the bedlam there.
1: Oh, boy. Can't wait. So how about, are we ready to go to golf?
0: Yeah, you know, on the verge of the greatest collapse in U.S. Open golf history, American Wyndham Clark held his nerve against a charge by Sam Burns and also a gallery that never gave Wyndham much love in this tournament until he won his second Open in 4 years. He had a six-shot lead going into that final round and nearly gave it all away. But his two putts from just outside 50 feet for par gave Clark a 3-over-73 and a one-shot victory over Burns. Corey Connors topped Canadian 9 strokes back. And Miyu Yamashita of Japan beat Lottie Wode in a playoff to win the LPGA Classic. Canadian Track and Field Championships wrapped up in Ottawa Sunday. Audrey Leduc of Gatineau won her third straight national title in the women's 200. And Aaron Brown of Toronto won the men's, his sixth title. And in the 1500 meters, Foster Malik of Kitchener beat Edmonton's Marco Arop in the 1,500 meters. It was a close race, apparently. Canada's women's volleyball team ended Volleyball Nations League Week 2 with a 5-sets win over Poland. And the Jays were rained out in Chicago. They'll make that game up in August 6th in Chicago. Jays open a 10-game homestand tonight against Houston. And in New Brunswick senior baseball, Fredericton Royals beat the Moncton Mets on Sunday 3-2. There you go, Colleen.
1: Thank you so much. Talk to you tomorrow, John.
0: You bet.
1: That's John Hancock at the Sports Desk, and it's time now for news.

0: for your time today. I really appreciate it.
1: You're very welcome, Megan. Have a great day.
0: Greg Klassen is a tourism industry strategist. For CBC Radio, I'm Megan Reed.
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3: Hi, my name is Alan Trombley from Tobik First Nation. You are listening to Information Morning on the banks of the mighty Wolastoq. Kwe, Ngliwi is Alan Trombley, Nujayo Dengwutkuk, Klitpistamania Information Morning, Zenoja Wolastoq.
2: Well, the 30th National Indigenous Peoples Day was marked yesterday. The month of June is National Indigenous History Month in Canada. It's a time to celebrate the traditions, culture, and contributions of First Nations, Inuit, and Métis people. One of the ways people are connecting to those roots and to each other is by speaking and learning Indigenous languages. Denise Kennedy is an expert in Indigenous language revitalization and reclamation at First Nations University in Regina. Good morning.
4: Good morning.
2: Can you tell me about your language and how you came to teach it?
4: So my language is Anishinaabemowin. Some people on the prairies call it Nakawewin, and some people still use the term Soto. So I grew up with the language. My parents spoke the language. My family spoke the language. I heard it, and you know, since I was born. So I was very fortunate to have that. And I think that's what motivated me and being able to share that with people that weren't fortunate enough to grow up with the language and with the culture and the worldview. So I feel like it's my responsibility to be able to share that with people that want to experience language.
2: You know, what is it that you lose or that you don't have when you can't speak your own language?
4: Well, what I've heard from people, you know, it's a sense of belonging. It's a sense of identity of who you are as an Anishinaabe person, as an Indigenous person. That's where our roots are grounded in our culture, our language, our ancestors, you know. And when we don't have that, then a sense of lost feeling is there, you know, and it also, when you do have it, it brings, builds confidence and self-identity, and you're more grounded, right?
2: So when it comes to teaching language, what in your experience is the most effective way to do that so that students retain it and then can use it?
4: So, like I always say, in the classroom, we're just giving you the tools. We're giving you the tools of how to use the language. But we have to teach in a way that students are using everyday real activity, real life situations to implement their language. So I use what you call reclaiming domains, and it gives the students small attainable goals, but valuable goals and valuable outcomes where the students are using real life situations and translating it into the language. So for instance, if they're cooking a meal, they're doing that in the language. If they're driving to the store to go grocery shopping, they're doing that in the language, but they're focusing on that one scenario. And then once they master that, they can do another one, you know? So it's giving them the ability to create small attainable goals so they're not overwhelmed and get discouraged.
2: And real life examples.
4: Yes, and real life examples. That's the important thing.
2: Are there challenges, or I'm sure there are. So what are, I guess, mm-hmm. the main challenges to teaching and learning an Indigenous language?
4: It's our elders, right? And we're losing our elders. And I always say they're our true professionals when it comes to our languages, our worldviews, our teachings. And once they leave, they take everything with them. So really trying to retain their teachings and their languages and connect them to our learners So that's one of the main challenges, is building that connection and that relationship between elders and the students.

0: and getting those mentors to the students. But the other challenge, on the other hand, is the inconsistent funding. You know, we see initiatives all through the country, like in Mohawk Country with their new facility where they have children and adults working and learning together. You know, that is great. I wish everybody across the country could have that. So
1: yeah, we're seeing some of those efforts come to fruition here in New Brunswick as well, and in certain parts mm-hmm. of the province. But you mentioned, you know, losing the elders, and so you don't have mm-hmm. other speakers in that case who can help teach and help teach the people who are trying to learn and who are trying to learn how to live within their language. Are there mm-hmm. any other resources you can call upon, or is that also an issue?
0: Well, that's what we're doing in our institutions, is we're trying to create more speakers. They might not be first language teachers or learners, but you know what? That's what we're going to work with, and we're going to really encourage that we get more language speakers and language teachers, even if they're second language, you know? So it's still inspiring. It's still hopeful.
1: What have you seen in terms of, you know, people who have learned, or the light bulb has gone on when they can finally understand and speak the language? What have you seen happen to people like that?
0: I've seen students recently, like they're so inspired that they want to take the language back into their community, and they're young adults, you know, and that gives me hope that we can really encourage somebody to want to do this. And, you know, I wish there was more, but, you know, one or two, I'll take it, you know, so.
1: Well, yes. And what about technology? Is there a role for technology to play in this case?
0: Definitely. And, you know, I always tell the students and language learners, myself, you know, we use tools. We'll use anything, you know, because everybody learns differently in these days, and not everybody can be immersed in the language. So we're always encouraging to use different resources. And sometimes technology is the way to go, you know, and people are more prone to learn that way. And that's fine, you know. It doesn't take the place of intergenerational transmissions between elders and learners, but it is definitely a good tool to use.
1: You know, I keep thinking about what you said a few moments ago about the connections you make when you can speak your own language mm-hmm. and how that connects you to other people around you, but there must be a spiritual aspect to that as well.
0: Yes. Yes. Well, I was told that we should be able to speak in our language, to pray in our language, to have that connection with our Creator. So that is, you know, that is one of my objectives when I'm teaching students, is that they learn how to pray in the language so they can have that connection with our Creator and our ancestors. You know, it's very important to our lodge keepers, our elders, that we're able to speak and pray in our language. So that's one of my objectives, is to teach my students, young and old, to be able to pray. Mm-hmm. At least that, right?
1: That's so powerful. Just before I let you go, you mentioned a lack of funding for these initiatives. Is there anything more that could be done to support Indigenous languages across the country?
0: Make it important. We're always saying how important our languages are. We need to make it important and actually walk our talk, you know, and don't just say it, actually do it, support it, help it, you know, inspire it.
1: Well, I thank you so much for your time. I've really enjoyed our conversation.
0: Thank you so much.
1: You take care. Bye-bye.
0: Bye.
1: Denise Kennedy is with First Nations University in Regina. She's a teacher and expert in Indigenous language revitalization and reclamation. And this week, we're going to be running segments with linguist Roger Paul on the Willistigray language, and that's starting tomorrow. Time for a little music now. It's about 9 minutes before the hour. The Hello Crows are doing a concert fundraiser in September, on September 30th, in fact, at the

0: That's the Hello Crows and Come Back to Me. The band is doing a show at the Playhouse on September 30th. Tickets are now on sale. They're also playing at the Larley Creek Hullabaloo on August the 8th. Just a reminder that this morning we'll be doing our public service interviews after the program, and this will be our last week to do those until September. If you're a nonprofit and you have a community event to tell us about, something that's happening this week, we'll be here to take your calls beginning at 8:37. And here are the numbers, 506-451-4032, 451-4032, or if you're long distance, you can call toll-free 1-800-590-8181. I'll record a short interview with you, and we'll play it on the program this week. Again, those are our public service interviews, and we do those from 8:37 until 9 this morning. Well, this week marks the end of my time on the show. It's been a great 14 months. I'm grateful, very grateful to have been asked to do this as I come to the end of things here at the CBC.
1: And it's starting to get emotional.
0: You and I both had a moment this morning when you did the weather.
1: I just thought,
0: okay, I guess this is kind of the end of things.
1: Yeah, well, I'm just going to take over here for a minute. We've had several notes come in from listeners in the last few weeks wishing you well, Colleen. We wanted to share some of them, but thought it might be a bit awkward to ask you to read them, so I'll be doing that throughout the week.
0: I've been talking so much about retirement, I know. It's no secret that I'm retiring at the end of the week.
1: Mm-hmm. Of course, yep. So here's some of the notes that we got just over the past couple of weeks. Gordon J. says, it has been wonderful having you fill in for Jean Armstrong while she's been away on maternity leave. No matter the topic, I listened to your morning interviews because you always treated your guests with respect without dismissiveness. The gray, dull, wet mornings were made brighter with your great laugh. Although you will be missed, I wish you a long, healthy, and enjoyable retirement.
0: Oh, thank you so much, Gordon. That's lovely. I'm glad you don't mind the laugh. I'm sure some people find it annoying.
1: I love your laugh. Wendy Rogers and Ron Harris sent this note. My husband and I have so enjoyed your reporting, your interviewing, your hosting, and your calming voice over many years. We will miss hearing you. I hope you enjoy a long and relaxing retirement. No more early mornings unless you want them. No more meetings unless you

0: choose them as part of volunteer work.
1: Oh, very nice.
0: So nice. Thanks.
1: Thank you very much, Wendy and Ron. You know, I may pop back up at the CBC at some point. You never know. Mm-hmm. But yeah, the early mornings, I hope, are done.
0: And here's a call that came in.
2: Hi, Colleen. My name is Wendy Hood. I just wanted to call and let you know how much I've enjoyed you being an announcer. I remember back to the days during COVID when there was everything was shut down, but you were on the radio, and I really enjoyed that so much. Anyway, I've enjoyed listening to you this past year, and I just want to thank you. You're a great announcer, and I really have enjoyed your programs. I want to wish you the very best in your retirement.
0: Well, there.
1: Another Wendy. Thank you very much, Wendy Hood. I really appreciate that. Yeah, that one, I'm very touched. I'm very touched. I'm glad that I could be there for Wendy and for everyone else during COVID and all those difficult times. It's one of those nice things about doing a job like this. You get to be here in good times and bad. And no matter what's happening, it's always an honor.
0: That's right. I really do know how much you truly, truly appreciate those messages from people. So the word is out. Your last day is Friday. So if anybody would like to wish Colleen well, please do. And I'll gladly read some of those throughout the week. And our email address, info@amfredericton@cbc.ca.
1: Well, thank you. It's going to be a week. Well, so that it's not all just about me, I want to send this out. Wanda Gadd sent us a note. Good morning. Hopefully you can squeeze my birthday wishes in this morning. It's my mom's 100th birthday. She's being celebrated at York Manor, where she now resides, by her 9 children. And that's from her daughter, Wanda Gadd. Thanks, Wanda, and happy 100th birthday to your mom. World Report is next.
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6: This is World Report. Good morning, I'm Marcia Young. Keir Starmer has resigned as Prime Minister of the United Kingdom. This comes just 2 years after leading the Labour Party to a landslide election win. Starmer succumbed to a coordinated push from his own MPs to step aside. His departure sets the stage for Britain to welcome its 7th Prime Minister in just under 10 years. Anna Cunningham reports from London.
7: Walking up this street 2 years ago was the proudest moment of my life.
8: After a weekend of speculation, British Prime Minister Keir Starmer, the man who took the Labour Party to a landslide victory in July 2024, announced his decision.
7: I will resign as leader of the Labour Party. I have spoken to His Majesty the King this morning to inform him of my decision.
8: In the wake of bruising nationwide local election results last month, Starmer rapidly lost the confidence of his cabinet ministers and governing MPs. He said he will leave office after a new Labour leader who will become Prime Minister is selected.
7: I will remain in post as Prime Minister until the contest is complete.
8: Despite efforts to move Britain closer to Europe, renewing ties with Canada and his support for Ukraine, the British Prime Minister's downfall is marked by a failure of domestic politics. There has been a series of policy U-turns. Questions, too, about his judgment, in particular his appointing a close friend of Jeffrey Epstein, Peter Mandelson, as UK ambassador to the US. The governing Labour Party is fully aware that it faces opposition in the form of growing support for the populist, hard right-leaning Reform Party. It believes it can only retain power with a change in leadership.
7: I shall spend more time on the most important job, being the best husband I can to my fantastic wife, Vic, who has been a rock by my side through good times and bad.
8: Starmer is now the shortest serving Labour Prime Minister in history. Anna Cunningham, CBC News, London.
6: Canada is securing a new eye in the sky for its northern frontier. Ottawa has signed a $2.5

You're listening to Information Morning from Fredericton. It's nice to have you with us. I'm Colleen Kitz-Gauguin. Coming up, a New Brunswick school has been sanctioned over a recruitment issue. The CBC's Aidan Cox will bring us that story. Then later in the hour, a new survey shows a lot of people are feeling some degree of financial anxiety, but credit counselors say most people don't reach out for help. We'll hear more on that.

0: Sarah Traynor has the CBC New Brunswick News highlights. Sarah.
1: Good morning. A New Brunswick woman is offering equine therapy at her farm for victims of gender-based and sexual violence. Raya Pizzi says the inspiration for her new nonprofit came out of healing from her own trauma. The Sedansisk St. Mary's First Nations 26th annual powwow celebration attracted a big crowd to Fredericton over the weekend. And an engineering professor at UNB says dynamic pricing could deter 11th hour shoppers. Trevor Hansen specializes in transportation. He's reacting to a request by Maritime Bus before the Energy and Utilities Board to charge higher prices for last minute rides. I'll have more on these and other stories coming up in the news.
0: Thank you, Sarah. And now here's Tina Simkin with today's weather forecast. Good morning, Tina.
2: Good morning. Did you have a good weekend?
0: I did. And this morning, the clouds here at the top of Regent Street in Fredericton have cleared off. We've got lovely blue skies.
2: It's really nice, isn't it? And we've had lots of sunshine across northern New Brunswick as well. However, the clouds are starting to fill in, just say from Perth Andover through Grand Falls into Edmundston and up towards Campbellton. And we do have some scattered showers showing up on the radar just to the north of Edmundston. And there's also some showers near and along the Fundy coast. So we're kind of sandwiched between clouds, say for central New Brunswick with some sunshine. And we have clouds on either side to the north and to the south. And I do think as we go through the morning, we'll see a more of a mix of sun and clouds. Those areas that are seeing clouds right now, especially in southern New Brunswick, we'll get back to a mix of sun and clouds. And areas that we see lots of sunshine, the clouds will be on the increase. And the trend is to see those clouds continuing to increase throughout the day today. So enjoy the sunshine while we have it. I think that's been the theme pretty much the last couple of weeks, has it not?
0: Oh, absolutely.
2: There hasn't been a lot, and this is the first full week of summer. Summer officially arrived at 5:24 yesterday morning. So we are in summer, and I'm noticing that with the daytime highs and the overnight lows, we're kind of losing 30 seconds of daylight each and every day. So that's kind of sad, but at the same time...
0: Oh, don't bring me down, Tina. Don't bring me down.
2: I know. Well, hey, it sounds like you're going to get to sleep in next week, hey?
0: Yes, I am. For the rest of my life.
2: Oh, I'm going to be so sad to see you leave, Colleen. You're such
0: a bright spot
2: in the morning when we're looking for sunshine. That's all I have to do is talk to you, and I've got a smile on my face. So we're really going to miss you.
0: Right back at you. Thank you, Tina.
2: Well, 21 degrees the high today. The winds are sticking to stay light and variable, but they'll become more southerly overnight tonight, around 20 kilometers per hour. We've got showers in the forecast, at least a chance for showers this afternoon, and the same is true for tonight, but periods of rain will develop throughout the day tomorrow, and we could see significant rain. I don't think we'll need to water the gardens tomorrow, but we might have to do so today. 10 to 15 millimeters of rain is expected for tomorrow. However, across northern New Brunswick, we could see higher amounts, anywhere from, say, 15 to 30 millimeters of rain with the system that will be slowly moving in from the west and slowly exiting throughout the day on Tuesday and into Wednesday. So it's a rainy week to say goodbye to you this week. Maybe the clouds are even crying. They're going to miss you too.
0: Well, isn't that sweet? Thank you so much, Tina.
2: Okay, talk tomorrow.
0: That's Tina Simkin, our morning meteorologist here on Information Morning from Fredericton. And earlier in the program, just before 7, we wished a happy 100th birthday to Wanda Gadd's mother. She had emailed us and asked us to wish her mother a happy birthday because she was celebrating 100 years today at York Manor. And she had forgotten to give me her name. Well, she emailed back, and it's Stella Dickinson. So happy 100th birthday to Stella Dickinson. Now, if you follow high school basketball in New Brunswick, you may already know that Fredericton High School had a strong season. The senior boys team dominated divisional opponent Leo Hayes and made it all the way to the provincial finals, where they lost to Moncton's Harrison Trimble Trojans. Off the court, the team was part of an investigation that stems from a complaint made in the fall. Coach Michael King missed 15 games, and the school was fined $1,000. The CBC's Aiden Cox obtained documents through a right to information request that tells the story. Good morning, Aiden.
3: Morning, Colleen.
0: What happened off the court with FHS coach Michael King this season?
3: So last November, just about a month after the season got underway, Coach King became the focus of an investigation by School Sport New Brunswick, which regulates varsity school sports in the province. The allegation was that King violated SSNB's regulation prohibiting player recruitment, stemming from hosting a student in his home after they transferred to FHS that school year from another province. Executive Director Eric Moffitt gathered evidence, and in December, an SSNB review panel found King violated its rule against recruitment.
0: Now, how did that arrangement come about?
3: Our understanding of how this transpired is based largely on affidavits filed by King and the student's father as part of their appeal of SSNB's decision. The father, in his affidavit, says he and King were close, longtime friends, having played together on the University of New Brunswick's basketball team in the 1990s. Last summer, he contacted King, looking for an apparent favor. He says his then 15-year-old son wanted to improve his prospects of playing basketball at the university level, and felt the best way to do that would be to play at a high school in either Nova Scotia or New Brunswick. The father says after considering their options, they settled on Fredericton, given FHS's strong athletic reputation and because of his personal relationships with King and Bramwell Russell, who at the time was the assistant basketball coach. In July of last year, he called King to tell him about the plan and to ask if his son could stay with him for the upcoming school year, while he made plans to move the rest of the family to Fredericton in time for the following academic year. King, in his own affidavit, says he declined to give his friend an answer as he was unable to discuss student transfers.

0: King says that same day he asked Fred Connors, FHS's vice principal of athletics, about the arrangement. He says Connors approved of it. He says Connors also approved of the student enrolling for FHS using Russell's home address, since Russell lived on the school's catchment area and King did not. King says the student moved in with him on September 1st and successfully tried out for the school's basketball team in October.
1: How did this become an issue for King and the team?
0: Interestingly enough, it appears the impetus for the investigation came from someone else at Anglophone School District West. On November 14th, Gina Dunnett, the district's director of schools in Arimucto, emailed SSNB's president to get his thoughts on a, quote, sports concern. She told President Rodney Buggy she received a complaint from a parent that FHS's basketball team had a player from out of province and that they were living with one of the coaches. Dunnett said she did some digging and could confirm that was the case. Buggy replied, telling her to forward her information to SSNB Executive Director Eric Moffitt to investigate. He also quipped, quote, "This sounds like a slam dunk recruitment violation to me," end quote.
1: What is the policy around this sort of arrangement?
0: School Sport New Brunswick's handbook has a series of operating regulations, some of which include rules around player eligibility. The first line in that section states, in most circumstances, a student is only eligible to participate in athletics for a school in which they are enrolled. Under that regulation is a section on recruitment, which SSNB prohibits in order to discourage the exploitation of students, prevent the overemphasis of athletics, and to give average student athletes more opportunity to participate. The handbook defines recruitment and also gives more than a dozen examples of what it might look like, including where a coach invites or allows a student who is transferring to the coach's school to reside with them.
1: What was the penalty?
0: SSNB's review committee released its decision in December, which punished pretty much everyone involved in this, from the coach, to the school, to the player, and even the entire team. Coach King was suspended from coaching all games right up until the end of the 2026-2027 season. The school was fined $1,000. The student was barred from playing in the provincial playoff games, and the entire team was placed on probation for the remainder of the season. On appeal, SSNB upheld a fine against FHS, reduced Coach King's suspension to 15 games, and entirely removed the sanctions against the player and the rest of the team.
1: What does Mike King have to say about this?
0: King declined interview requests with CBC News through communications staff at Anglophone School District West. But in his affidavit, King denied having recruited the student and says he would not have allowed the arrangement had he not gotten approval from Vice Principal Connors. In a separate letter he sent to SSNB, King also said his home was never intended to be a permanent location of residence for the student and that he was helping out friends. He said he regretted not verifying SSNB's policy himself, as well as taking someone's assurance that this was, quote, above board, end quote. CBC News attempted, but was unable to, contact Russell for an interview about allowing his home address to be used to enroll a student. However, he offers an explanation in his own affidavit sworn last December. In it, he says King asked him if he'd allowed for his address to be used for the student's enrollment, as he lived within FHS's catchment. Russell says he agreed to it since King told him it was approved of by Vice Principal Connors.
1: What about the school and the school district?
0: CBC News also asked for interviews with Vice Principal Connors and Principal Peter Batt about the violation, but they declined. Instead, district spokesperson Paul McIntosh, in a statement, said the district was disappointed by the circumstances that led to the situation, but maintains full confidence in Batt's leadership. He goes on to say the district will ensure staff fully comply with SSNB's rules and regulations going forward.
1: Aidan, what more have you heard about the importance of this policy?
0: I reached out to the national organization called School Sport Canada about that, and I spoke with Seamus Bourdon. He's the president. He says rules prohibiting recruitment are common among school sport governing bodies across Canada for this reason.
2: So when students transfer schools, or if they're recruited to participate on a specific athletic program, they are actually displacing students that are legitimately at that school that may otherwise lose a spot on a team or a program. So the recruitment of students and students that are transferring, you know, it does have an impact on the students that are currently enrolled at that school and whether they have an opportunity to participate.
0: That's Seamus Bourdon. He's president of the national organization called School Sport Canada. I also reached out to the provincial organization. School Sport New Brunswick declined my interview requests, with President Rodney Buggy saying in an email it is standard for the organization

0: to not publicly share information pertaining to its disciplinary process. In his email, he goes on to say he can assure that it is SSNB's intention to provide fair and equitable opportunities for all athletes and schools.
1: Aidan, thank you very much for this story.
0: You're welcome, Colleen.
1: That's the CBC's Aidan Cox. You can read more on this story at cbc.ca/nb. It's 23 minutes after 7 o'clock. It's time to let you in on the question of the week. This is our last week before the summer break, and then we'll be back in September, of course. But this is our final question of the week for the season, and we thought this was a good one. What makes you happy? That's it. That's all. Because this week, that's what we're focusing on. Happiness and joy.

0: Beautiful music there from Chris Stapleton and Joy of My Life. And we played that because that's our theme for our question of the week this week. We want to just focus on happiness and joy. We're asking, what makes you happy? You can get your entry in, info@AM Fredericton at cbc.ca. You can also call your entry in, 506-451-4100. And we already have a couple of entries. Donna Harris has written in to say the main thing that makes me happy is my family. I have three great grandkids. I love them. And I have my health back and happy that we live in the world we live in. Thank you very much, Donna. Brenda Malley writes, telling stories through filmmaking. That's what makes her happy. I discovered it 10 years ago following retirement, and I have never been happier. Those are great. Get your entries into our question of the week, info@AM Fredericton at cbc.ca. What makes you happy?
1: I'm phoning about two events happening at Gallery 78, first on Tuesday, June 23rd at 7 p.m. There'll be the launch of Ignoring the Evidence, Glyphosate, Deer, and the Abuse of Power by Rod E. Cumberland. So anyone interested in forestry management and things can come to that one, 7 p.m. free. And then on the Thursday, also 7 p.m. at Gallery 78, we have Dinah E. Cox launching a poetry collection called What Holds, and that's happening at 7 p.m. and is free to attend as well. So that's both events at Gallery 78, 796 Queen Street. Hope to see you there.
0: Thanks very much for calling in that public service announcement. And I just want to remind you that we're doing our public service interviews this morning, as we always do on Mondays, right after the program. We open our phone lines at 8:37 until 9 o'clock. And you can call in if you have a community event to tell us about. But because this is our last week before the summer show, your event has to be something that is happening this week or on the weekend. So just keep that in mind, please. And again, the number to call, not again, I haven't given it out yet, 451-4032, 506-451-4032, beginning at 8:37.
2: Good morning. I'm Sarah Trainer, and this is the CBC New Brunswick News. It's 7:30. A New Brunswick high school has been sanctioned after an investigation into the recruitment of a player to its basketball team. Fredericton High School was forced to pay a $1,000 fine, and basketball coach Michael King was suspended for 15 games. The sanctions came after King hosted a recently transferred student who later qualified for the team. Aiden Cox reports.
3: The Fredericton High School boys basketball team had an eventful season both on and off the court. The team dominated its divisional opponent and made it all the way to the provincial finals. But outside the gym, the school and its coach were facing sanctions from the body that regulates varsity sports. School Sport New Brunswick was tipped off that a player who had transferred to FHS that year was living at King's home. In December, an SSNB review panel found King had violated its rule prohibiting recruitment and suspended him for two full seasons. An appeal resulted in King's suspension being reduced to 15 games. Details about the investigation were obtained through a right to information request filed with Anglophone School District West. They revealed King agreed to host the son of a friend who moved to Fredericton from out of province last September. The newly transferred student successfully tried out for the basketball team, but by November, a complaint about the arrangement was made to SSNB. District spokesperson Paul McIntosh, in an email, says probationary measures remain in place for coaching staff and school administration until the end of next season. He says going forward, the district expects all staff and volunteers to understand SSNB's rules and regulations. Aiden Cox, CBC News, Fredericton.
2: An engineering professor at the University of New Brunswick says dynamic pricing systems could deter last-minute shoppers. Maritime Bus wants to charge higher prices for last-minute rides. The company says dynamic ticket pricing could increase the number of people taking the bus. It made the case to the Nova Scotia

0: is for showers tonight and overnight lows near 13 degrees. And for Tuesday, rain with highs near 17 degrees. That is the forecast from CBC meteorologist Tina Simkin.
1: Thank you, Carrie.
0: You're welcome.
1: 23 before 8 o'clock. A recent survey shows Canadians are feeling a lot of financial anxiety. Data from the poll commissioned by the United Way shows people are struggling to keep up with basic costs. And that's producing real consequences for well-being. But credit counselors say most people aren't reaching out for help. Susan Eisner is the CEO of SolveYourDebts.com. It's a not-for-profit credit counseling agency in New Brunswick. And she joins us on the line. Good morning.
2: Good morning.
1: The survey says 40% of respondents report difficulty sleeping because of financial stress. 34% are having difficulty concentrating at work or school. What did you make of that when you saw some of those results?
2: You know, it's not surprising to us at all. We hear this every day, the stress and the anxiety that people are feeling over their finances. And I think the most shocking number to me was that 91% of Atlantic Canadians are experiencing some form of financial anxiety, but that only 6% are actually reaching out for help. But when they did, 66% found it helpful. So, yeah, there's still a big gap there between the people that are feeling it and the ones that are taking action.
1: And do you have any idea why people don't reach out?
2: I think there's such a, it's not because of lack of help. I think people are just so embarrassed and they feel such a sense of shame around their finances. Unfortunately, there's still a stigma around finances and, you know, we're programmed from such a young age that money is very personal and you don't talk about your money. You don't talk about how much you make. You don't talk about how much you spend. You don't tell people what you paid for things. And I think people are viewing it as a personal failure if they're not good with their money. And obviously, we've done a great job increasing conversations around mental health, but not finances so much. And this survey obviously tells us there's a very close connection between the two.
1: It sounds like for a lot of people, it's almost a moral issue.
2: Absolutely. Absolutely. And they think they should know. They beat themselves up. They think they should know what to do. Yet how many of us are taught how to manage our money and how to build a budget and do those things? We don't get a lot of it in the school system. And maybe we didn't have the greatest example of money managers in our lives. So there's really no shame in asking for help. It's no different than if you're sick, you go to the doctor. And if your car breaks down, you take it to the shop.
1: Do you think access to easy credit also contributes?
2: Absolutely, especially right now where people are struggling so much just to pay the essentials. We see a lot of people that are resorting to high interest loans, payday loans, and just, you know, using their credit cards just to keep up.
1: And that can be a real trap.
2: Oh, it's a vicious cycle because it's going to come to an end at some point. And if you can't pay it back, then you're in some trouble.
1: Well, let's talk about some of the warning signs that it may be time for you to ask for help.
2: And there is quite a few of them. So if you're finding that a large portion of your income is actually going towards paying your debt, that's a problem. If you're over the limit on your credit cards, or if you're only making minimum payments on your credit cards or actually missing payments, that's not going to help. And then just as we had mentioned, relying on credit to pay for your groceries, for your gas, for all those things that are your essentials. And if you've already consolidated your debts and now you have new credit card balances, and then those payday loans that we talked about, if you're starting to, you know, maybe you don't have, don't qualify for a traditional loan and you're getting a high interest payday loan, you're going to find yourself in some trouble there too. But not just those, the financial warning signs, but the emotional signs, you know, that the survey mentions. You're losing sleep, worrying about your finances, and your relationships are being affected. You can't concentrate at work, and just that overall sense of hopelessness that you're not going to get out of it.
1: And, you know, it doesn't just affect, as you've mentioned, you know, just now, how you're feeling, your mental health. It affects your credit rating, right? It affects what you can borrow in the future.
2: Absolutely. Absolutely. And we really don't want people to get to that point. You know, sometimes they think that if they have to wait till it gets really, really bad.

0: bad that maybe things have gone to collection or the creditors are starting to call or the credit report has been affected. No, we want to see you sooner than later. Don't wait till it gets bad. There's help available now.
1: What kinds of stories do you hear from the people who do come to you?
0: Oh,
1: it must be heartbreaking, some of them.
0: It is, especially now. Something we always hear, you know, I wish I'd done it sooner. I didn't know you were here. We couldn't do it on our own. We were starting to just feel very overwhelmed. We were missing payments. And then just recently we've seen, you know, there's been a few clients that are actually homeless. They're having to make hard decisions. You know, they need their job, so they're living in their car because they can't afford housing and a car. That's one thing. We will refer a lot of people to community resources, whether it's, you know, for low-income housing, food banks, mental health support. We try to connect them to what they need.
1: Are there any misunderstandings, you know what I mean, where people don't quite get what you do and how you can help? People make assumptions that about what Solve Your Debt's about.
0: Yes, they probably because of our name, they think it's just about the debt. But in reality, about 80% of the people we're seeing are just for budgeting, money management, and those other community referrals. 20% of the people we see will actually go on our voluntary debt management program, where we will consolidate their debt into a manageable monthly payment. But regardless of why you're coming to us, every person leaves the session with a budget and an action plan. Our services are free and confidential. Our counselors are certified. And we really just want to help people from a holistic approach. We want to figure out, you know, why did you get into this situation, and what are you hoping to get out of it, and what are your goals, and help them to change those behaviors that got them there in the first place.
1: It's really hard to get past the shame, I'm sure, because for most people, it's like with anything like that, you would feel like, I should have known better. I'm smarter than this. How could I have done this? And so that kind of shame can really stop you from admitting to someone that you've got a problem.
0: Absolutely. Absolutely. And that's one of the things that, happens often, and they wait too long. And then, of course, the situation gets worse when maybe we could have helped them sooner. Like I said, there's such a stigma around debt and money, and we need to talk about it more. It's something we all have. It's something we all deal with. And I think right now in this economy, everyone is struggling. You know, we're all feeling it. It's not just about mismanagement. It's about trying to keep up with inflation and the cost of food. And we're a very car reliant province. So we have to have transportation.
1: Sometimes it's just about trying to make a choice, and none of the choices are any good. Do you have a sense of, you know, are you seeing more seniors now, for example? Are you seeing more young people? What's your client base like?
0: Our client base, I would say, we see everybody. We see all walks of life because, you know, money does affect everyone. Unfortunately, when we see the seniors, a lot of times it's because of scams and frauds that they've been victims of. Our target demographic, or I guess most of the people we're seeing, would be 35 to 55.
1: And what is it about that age group that makes them more prone to need this help?
0: I think they're working professionals, young families. They could be still looking after grown children at home that have not made that attempt to launch from the home because they can't afford to. So, yeah, there's many different reasons.
1: Could you just go into a few more details on the options? You've mentioned some of them. You haven't mentioned, for example, bankruptcy. And I don't know if people come in thinking that that's their only choice.
0: A lot of them do. There's a lot of talk right now about consumer proposals and bankruptcy. It's not something we do. It's actually the opposite. We want to prevent people from going that route if they have to. Certainly we do work with some trusted partners, and if that is their best option, we would refer them to one of them. But

0: counseling is really a great first step, because we will look at your whole situation, and maybe it's referring you back to the bank for restructuring. Maybe it is referring you on to a trustee, but it just, it helps to, you know, helps the consumer to deal with the situation and know exactly what their best option is.
1: Now, what would you say to someone who is feeling reluctant to reach out?
0: I would say, don't wait. Help is available. Things don't have to get into a financial crisis before you need help. And don't beat yourself up. You know, this is very common, and we weren't taught how to do this on our own. And you know, there's professionals out there, and we just want to help you get through it.
1: Listen, thanks so much for the conversation. I appreciate your time.
0: Thank you.
1: Bye bye.
0: Bye.
1: That was Susan Eisner, CEO of SolveYourDebts.com. That's where you can go for information. It's a not-for-profit credit counseling agency in New Brunswick. And as she mentioned, their services are free. It's 12 minutes before 8 o'clock, and just staying on the theme of the high cost of things for Canadians frustrated by the high cost of food these days, the Competition Bureau says it's now looking into one factor affecting grocery prices: a lack of competition along the food supply chain. It says it will target three areas: production and processing, transportation and distribution, and retail pricing practices. We've reached Stuart Smythe, professor in the Department of Agricultural and Resource Economics at the University of Saskatchewan, to talk about this. Good morning.
2: Good morning, Colleen.
1: How would you describe the level of competition in the grocery sector?
2: I would say it's pretty slim. Really, there's only a handful of players out here in the West. We've got Safeway, Sobeys, some co-op, and you know, the options in your part of the country aren't much better. So there's very little competition when it comes to us as consumers.
1: Well, why is competition? Well, actually, I know the answer to this. We all understand why competition is important for pricing, but what are the barriers to getting more players into the grocery industry?
2: I think it's just the difficulty of entering the market that, there's so much power with the grocery retail sector, especially when it comes to the mall development. You know, lots of, in the residential areas, their grocery stores are anchors in strip malls and these kinds of things. So they have a tremendous amount of negotiation power to ensure that, you know, within a certain radius, there's no other grocery stores allowed to be set up, which then limits the number of other global or other national chains or independent stores establishing. So they're very effective at keeping competition out of the industry.
1: I think that would surprise some people to know that can be a stipulation, the idea that you have to keep all competition outside of a certain radius.
2: But it's not common. It's not uncommon in the entire retail sector. Clothing stores or shoe stores would have less negotiating power, but certainly, you know, they have the ability to say, okay, well, we're just going to sell up-end, you know, women's shoes versus a company coming in and saying, well, we just want to sell runners and walking shoes to the average person. So, but you wouldn't see two high-end female shoe stores typically in the same mall outlet.
1: Right. So with grocery stores, it's the same. So let's talk about the areas in the supply chain the Competition Bureau is looking into. And we'll start with production and processing. You know, what is the issue there that could be related to higher prices?
2: So I think the big one that is probably going to be looked at there is going to be the meat processing in Canada. Okay. 6 months ago, in the U.S., the Department of Justice announced a very similar investigation to look at the concentration. So in the U.S., the largest four meat processors account or process 85% of all of the beef in the U.S. That percentage in Canada jumps up to 95%, but the two biggest companies in Canada account for 85% of all the meat processed in this country. So I think that would be an area that the Competition Bureau is going to investigate, saying is, you know, is there

0: signs or evidence that these two companies are colluding to drive up the price of meat products for us as consumers.
1: And those companies are?
0: Cargill and JBS.
1: Right. How about when we talk transportation and distribution, what will they look at there?
0: I think that's going to involve, you know, the most of the groceries in this country are

0: this potential monopoly between the two rail companies, allow more international rail companies to come in and increase the competition of moving freight.
1: Okay, and then retail pricing practices. What does that, you know, entail in terms of them looking into this?
0: So an example of what they might want to look at here is, if you remember a number of years ago, 4 or 5 years ago, it was announced that they had detected a bread price fixing case that had existed for upwards of 8 years and you know, hundreds of millions of dollars was involved. So I think that's the kind of thing, you know, are there examples where retailers are doing anti-competitive behaviors to inflate the price of grocery products and doing it for extended periods of time involving multiple partners?
1: So they're going to look at all of these things, or that's what we're thinking they're going to be looking at. How much power does the Competition Bureau actually have over the grocery sector?
0: That's going to be the thing that gets really interesting. You know, so if they find that there's sort of monopolistic practices going on and price fixing, they do have some powers, but not as strong as the powers in the United States. You know, we've seen, for example, in the computers and the communication sectors in the States where they've investigated and broken up companies, they're forcing them to sell. Now, we have that to a lower extent. So it would be interesting to see, you know, if they identify that there are uncompetitive practices, what would have to change then to allow more competition to come into the Canadian retail market?
1: Well, and speaking of competition, you know, earlier this month, the Carney government announced its $3 billion food security strategy. Is that going to bring down prices, do you think?
0: I think it has the ability to in the longer term. I think like most Canadians, we're hoping to see something that's going to bring retail prices down here in the next 3 to 6 months. I don't think what was announced 2 weeks ago is going to achieve that. The framework behind that announcement was really more of a 2 to 3 year window. And so I would expect to see effects of that starting to happen, in a couple of years. But I just don't see anything that's going to have a quick fix to it.
1: What other factors are at play in rising grocery prices?
0: One of the big ones that's affected prices this spring is the value of the Canadian dollar. Our dollar's dropped over a cent compared to the U.S. About 80% of the fresh produce that we consume in Canada comes from the U.S., as well as all of the other products that we import are all priced in American dollars. So regardless of what we import in food in this country, it's all priced in U.S. dollars. So when our dollar drops by a cent, it ends up costing every one of us more money to buy our groceries.
1: You know, I think anyone listening is probably would like to hear that there is some kind of hope that prices will come down. I'm just wondering, is there anything that you can see that might move the needle on this, even just a little?
0: I think, you know, the fact that the Canadian produce sector is starting to kick in, right? We've got things coming to market from our produce sector in Canada. So I think over the next 3 or 4 months, we will see some opportunities for lower prices for fresh fruits and vegetables. And given the fact that that's a significant portion of our weekly grocery purchase. Mm. So I think there's going to be some opportunities, but it also requires attention too, that farmers markets and these other kind of opportunities, you know, you have to be pretty price savvy to make sure that, you know, you're just not overpaying for the fact that you're supporting a local organization or farm.
1: Right. But for those of us, well, all of us really, for example, during the pandemic, when we saw things like a tub of margarine go up suddenly by $3 or $4 or yogurt or things like that, are we going to see a major drop, or should we just expect this is what we're going to pay going forward, but maybe we won't see big jumps again?
0: That would be the optimistic, yeah, that it would sort of smooth those price increases out. I don't see anything on the horizon that's going to, you know, give us that maybe 10 or 20% price decrease.

0: Most of the market signals are in the other direction, putting upward pressure. We may see some relief with the, you know, the announcement of a peace agreement between the U.S. and Iran. Energy prices have begun to drop, so that's a good sign, meaning that, you know, any groceries that have to be transported from A to B, it's going to require less fuel expense to do that. So that would reflect less of an increase, which again is, you know, at this point is sort of a good sign.
1: Well, I thank you very much for your time, Professor Smyth.
0: Yeah, my pleasure. You have a great rest of your day.
1: You too. Bye-bye.
0: Bye.
1: That's Stuart Smyth, a professor in the Department of Agricultural and Resource Economics at the University of Saskatchewan. Well, coming up in our next half hour, we're going to have a conversation with a New Brunswick high school teacher who's also an author. He's put out a book for youth and young adults all about the future. I think you'll enjoy this one. Stay tuned. The latest on the resignation of British Prime Minister Keir Starmer coming right up on World Report.

This is Information Morning from Fredericton. Thanks for being here. I'm Colleen Kitzko-Gam. Well, coming up, you're not behind, you're just getting started. That's the message behind a book for youth and young adults contemplating the future, written by a New Brunswick High School teacher. I'll be speaking with Evan Jones of the Moncton area. That's coming up.

0: Here's Sarah Traynor with the CBC New Brunswick News Highlights. Sarah.
1: Good morning. A New Brunswick school has been sanctioned for the recruitment of a player to its basketball team. Fredericton High School was forced to pay a $1,000 fine, and basketball coach Michael King was suspended for 15 games. School Sport New Brunswick imposed the sanctions after finding out King hosted a recently transferred student who later qualified for the team. A new nonprofit in New Brunswick is providing equine therapy to survivors of gender-based violence. Its founder came up with the idea after finding that horses helped her heal after her own experience with sexual violence. And 91% of Atlantic Canadians who took part in a survey commissioned by the United Way say they're feeling some level of financial anxiety. The head of the St. John not-for-profit credit counseling agency, SolveYourDebts.com, says the most staggering number was that only 6% were reaching out for help. I'll have more on these and other stories coming up in the news.
0: Thank you, Sarah. Tina Simpkin has today's weather forecast.
2: 21 degrees the high today. The winds are sticking to stay light and variable, but they'll become more southerly overnight tonight, around 20 kilometers per hour. We've got showers in the forecast, at least a chance for showers this afternoon, and the same is true for tonight, but periods of rain will develop throughout the day tomorrow. 10 to 15 millimeters of rain is expected for tomorrow. However, across northern New Brunswick, we could see higher amounts, anywhere from, say, 15 to 30 millimeters of rain with the system that will be slowly moving in from the west and slowly exiting throughout the day on Tuesday and into Wednesday.
0: That's our meteorologist, Tina Simpkin. It is 13 minutes after 8. Well, the past couple of weeks have been the season of celebrating graduates in many New Brunswick school districts. And you may know exactly what you want to do in the years ahead now that high school's behind you. Or maybe you have no clue and you're feeling stressed out by the pressure to have a plan. You're not alone. Evan Jones

0: is a high school teacher at Petacodiac Regional School. He wrote a book to help young people prepare for the future, and we asked him to come on the program. Good morning and welcome.
1: Hi. Thanks so much for having me.
0: So what were you hearing from students that made you want to write this book?
1: I want to write this book because I noticed, especially in Petacodiac, there is quite a high post-secondary dropout rate. And I was seeing a lot of students really struggle with this idea of like what it is I want to do with my life. Petacodiac is a really small community, and so a lot of them kind of go for work with whatever their parents had done. But quite a few of them, it just didn't fit the mold. It felt very uncomfortable, or, you know, it just didn't really fit right. And it was quite intimidating to imagine themselves, at least for them, going into a bigger city, even a bigger city like Fredericton or Moncton.
0: I can understand that. It's a very rural province. And even when you live in one of these cities, I mean, Fredericton's not that big. And the idea of going out into the wider world can be intimidating. And then the question is, well, what do I do when I get there? So for someone who's just graduated and is feeling kind of lost and not really sure what they should do, where do you suggest they start?
1: Oh, gosh. So I've broken this. I guess this whole book was kind of my attempt to answer that question. I broke it down into four distinct chapters. One is called Creating Clarity, and it's kind of creating this space to allow yourself to ask these deeper questions. Okay, what do I think about the world? What do I think about myself? Is the world a scary place? Is it a friendly place? Am I living in a place that is reflective of the world, or is my place an exception? And the second one is called Making a Plan. So it's hopefully having these conversations with people in your field or creating an idea of, okay, what does the timeline look like for me? The third chapter is called Why You Will Fail. And it's definitely focusing on the ways in which we kind of sabotage ourselves and the ways in which we kind of pull back, unfortunately, from what it is we would love to do in this world. And the fourth chapter is called Creating Healthy Habits. And it's focusing on, okay, I know youth unemployment rate, it's really high. I can't control that, but I can control having less screen time or going outside every once in a while and having a healthy bedtime routine. These are things that are under my control that I love and that I can create, and that hopefully a new job or new career will be a cherry on top for that.
0: Well, one of the things I noticed, you know, when I, the parts of the book that I had time to read is that there's a bit of a self-help aspect just in terms of the fact that you ask people who read it to do a little homework at the end of every segment.
1: Yeah, absolutely. The teacher in me came out, I know.
0: And so what you're trying to do there is trying to get them to pick up on what you've just said and then apply it to their own lives.
1: Exactly. So the whole goal of this book is to hopefully, I mean, each chapter is, gosh, about 500 to 1,000 words long, probably. They're all very, really short. And the idea being that, okay, there is a story that kind of connects with the audience, hopefully. There's a message, and then there's a take home. And so what does that take home look like for you?
0: You know, something that stood out for me is when you spoke about the fact that anxiety rates are high. We know that mental health is something that a lot of students struggle with. You talk about the fact that youth unemployment is growing and that big life decisions can be overwhelming. You know, those are all very daunting things. But is your book something that you think, you know, young people will be able to use as a tool to answer some of those questions?
1: I like to hope so. I've definitely had some really positive feedback from my students. I've had some test readers in my classes, and that's been really, really helpful. But yeah, I like to hope that it takes the pressure off a bit. I think there's a lot of pressure to figure out your life plan, and that's intimidating. That's really, really intimidating, especially when a lot of them, I mean, they almost feel like they just got into high school, and now they're kind of being pushed out into the quote-unquote real world here and expected to know a lot more about who they are and what they want to do in this world. And I'll be honest, like as someone in part who is part of the system, we don't focus on that enough.
0: You talk about that preparation for the future is really not being there. Maybe I'll get you to go into some detail about how school works for students and in terms of what the expectations are.
1: So I think the expectation, and let's be honest here, the expectations are always external. It's like what is the answer to this? These are the tests. These are the responses. But the question of what makes a good life, that's a

0: really tough question to ask. And it is very intrinsic. It's very internal versus everything I accept, everything I put on the report card is I'm grading it. I'm choosing what is valuable and what is not. And so having that shift from an external goal to an internal goal is a really interesting and really difficult shift to make. It's a muscle. And of course, that if we haven't used it, it's pretty weak at this point.
1: And why do you think this is something that kids are struggling with today, or have they always struggled with it?
0: I think they've always struggled with it. I think this idea of having near infinite possibility is both a good thing and a struggle for them, I think, as well. But also this idea that, youth unemployment rate's really high right now. We also have mental health crisis. We also have this question of, this is a really big life step. And a lot of them, at least in Petacodiac, they don't come from wealthy families, and they're looking at tuition rates, and they're terrified about it, because of course tuition rates haven't really come down in, gosh, as long as I've been alive. And this idea that they're investing large sums of money into something that maybe works, maybe doesn't, and so it's really, really intimidating, and they feel an intense amount of pressure to quote unquote get this right.
1: Well, and again, I think that you could apply that outside of Petacodiac to just about anywhere, that mm-hmm. pressure and the concern about how you'll pay for these things. Mm-hmm. The idea that, yes, you have to get it right. Does that fear of failure hold them back?
0: Oh, my goodness. Absolutely. You see this. It's perfectionism, but it's almost perfectionism paralysis. This idea that oh, my God, I really have to do this well. And so it's very, very intimidating. And so it breaks my heart, because there's a certain messiness to your 20s that I think we don't really prepare them for, and we don't adequately communicate to them, because they often see, as soon as I'm out, then I have to go to college or university, and then I have to get a job, and then I have to have a family and then settle down. And so when any of these steps stall, it feels like a personal failure. And it breaks my heart, because that was certainly not my 20s. And I definitely want to have maybe a clear picture for them.
1: What do you mean it wasn't your 20s? What happened to you?
0: I had a pretty awful breakup in my, at 25 or 26, an 8-year relationship, engagement, all that fun stuff. And it really took me down. I was in a pretty dark place. I almost dropped out of school. This was my master's degree, so it wasn't, crucial, I guess, but it was still devastating. So after I graduated, I traveled a ton. I went to Peru and Bolivia, took all the money I had saved for our down payment for a house together, and really started questioning what it is I wanted in my life.
1: That kind of, first of all, the vulnerability to talk about it is, I think, exceptional. I don't think being vulnerable is something that comes easily to people at any age. So I thank you for that. But I also wonder about the expectations of the culture, society, parents, friends, everybody. Like, you listed those steps. Mm-hmm. You have to be in a relationship. You have to, you're going to get married. You're going to have the house. You're going to have the kids. You're going to have the career. You're looking forward to the pension, all these steps. And then that feeling of failure when none of that is what your life looks like.
0: Absolutely.
1: That's got to be really hard to deal with.
0: Oh, it's heartbreaking. And so you definitely see students come back. And like I said, I'm sure that elsewhere in New Brunswick, it's tough. But in Petacodiac, the post-secondary rate is... the post-secondary dropout rate is really high. And you see a lot of students come back and say, look, this wasn't for me. I'm going to be, taking some gap years in some cases. And they just say it with such, frustration or sadness to them. And it breaks my heart, honestly.
1: Well, and I can see that in young people that are in my own life, that not really being sure of what's next, or getting involved and trying to make things happen. And then that when something doesn't go right, how do you come back from that? How do you get over that crushing sense of failure? Your book deals with that.
0: Yeah, I like to hope it gives them a sense of hope, as it were. I try and be a bit optimistic in this. Certainly we can't change the job market or change the structure of our society at its core, but we can do things like change our mindset. We can do things

0: like build healthier habits. We can question ourselves in terms of what is I'm really looking for here. And I think that is something that is quite empowering. It might not feel like you're doing the life changes, but I mean, realistically, it's a really good starting point. And having that, you know, ground under your feet is a really powerful feeling.
1: Well, you know, you say in the book that you right off the bat admit you're coming from a place of privilege in that, mm-hmm. you know, you did have your education, you had money to travel, and that not everybody has those things. So let's talk about what some of the concrete things are you think young people can do to help them, you know, ground themselves and figure out what they want to do.
0: Absolutely. So I guess one of the ones I really like doing is kind of questioning, okay, what is my identity? What are the stories I tell myself? So for example, I see a lot of students in my school that say, I'm not good at math, but maybe it's just because you didn't really connect with that teacher and you found certain parts of it frustrating, but maybe you are actually good at math. Maybe you kind of question that story. Maybe you question the fact, oh, big city is scary. I'm not a big city person. Okay, well, maybe you aren't a big city person, or maybe you haven't tried, and maybe you've seen things on the news about things that happen in Toronto or happen in Vancouver. And yeah, those things happen, but also people live there and people prosper there and people are inspired to live there despite whatever you see online.
1: Yeah, that's an interesting point that if you can try to get that perspective that, yes, this place has some issues, but millions of people are living there and living happy lives.
0: Exactly. Another thing I like to question is called the Deus Ex Machina moment. It's this God out of the machine. It's this idea that you're waiting for someone to find you. This idea that I am really strong, I am the perfect candidate, and if only someone would discover me. This idea of this starving artist that a talent agent will sit down and you are the, I don't know, a barista or a waiter or a waitress, and they'll see you and they'll say, oh my goodness, you're perfect for this role, and they'll discover you. And this idea that you might just be waiting for something that might never come. And so you're asking yourself, okay, how can I put myself in the best position so that it's not just me waiting around for someone to quote unquote discover me?
1: And you could apply that to personal relationships, friendships, and partners as well.
0: Absolutely.
1: I'm going to let you go, but before I do, what do you wish someone had told you when you were graduating from high school?
0: Oh gosh, I love this question. I think it would just be to be a lot kinder to myself. I wish I hadn't been as hard as I was. I wish I was able to kind of sit down with myself and just say that, yeah, it's tough, it's messy. The 20s are messy. And it should be that way. It should be uncomfortable. If your 20s aren't uncomfortable, I don't think you're able to kind of really figure out who you are and what you want out of this world. And so if it feels uncomfortable, if it feels daunting, that's okay. And it'll get better.
1: Well, that's a great message. And a little self-compassion goes a long way, I find. Thank you so much for joining us this morning.
0: It's been an absolute pleasure. Thank you so much for having me.
1: That's Evan Jones, a high school English teacher at Petacodiac Regional School. He's the author of the book, What to Do If You Don't Know What to Do. Last month, he received the Books for Youth and Young Adult Award at the New Brunswick Book Awards. So congratulations on that. 27 after 8, here's a little boy golden to finish the show today.

and that is Boy Golden. Just a reminder that this morning we'll be doing our public service interviews right after the program. If you have a nonprofit event you'd like to tell us about, you can call us between 8:37 and 9 o'clock. Here are the numbers, 506-451-4032 or 1-800-590-8181. This is our last week before the summer show begins, so you might want to keep it to events happening this week, this weekend, or maybe into early next week. It's time now for news.

It's 9:30. I'm Sarah Trainer with a look at CBC New Brunswick news highlights. A New Brunswick high school has been sanctioned after an investigation into the recruitment of a player to its basketball team. Fredericton High School was forced to pay

conversation with Jack Antonoff. Coming up more with Jack, you're going to hear him talk about producing for Kendrick Lamar, about how he tries to stay hopeful in a dark time. And he'll share some advice for keeping the magic alive when the thing you did, because it's your passion, becomes the thing that makes you money. That's coming up. Don't forget.

Trinidadian background, in the sense of we're not looking at the arts as a viable path, right? It's not often where, you know, those cultures would be like, yes. And they're super religious. I don't know if your dad was, but yes. Like, okay, right. Yeah, yeah. So I think he just kind of like, you know, before he passed, he said it to me, and I didn't say much in response to him. I was very quiet and very like, because I didn't know how to, like, we didn't have that like type of expression with each other. I don't think I've ever said to my dad, I love you, or vice versa.

That is the Canadian musician I and his idol, the legendary Wyclef Jean, with their song Chosen. That is it for Q today. Thanks so much for listening. Go Canada. If you want to get in touch with the show, Q at cbc.ca is the best way to do that. We'll see you soon. Later on.

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3: To Because News, Canada's funniest news quiz. I'm Jan Caruana, sitting in for my good friend, Gavin Crawford. This week's panel also drank a Vancouver bar dry, and they didn't even know FIFA was happening. Let's meet them. Sad to see hockey leaving CBC, she said, if I'm paying to watch sports on cable, somebody better be kissing. Let's welcome Martha Chavez. He confused the G7 with S Club 7, and now he's getting some very weird DMs from Macron. Say hello and bonjour to Chris Siddiqui. Yay! He's getting ready to move back to

Canada. This is Chris Siddiqui, and I'm the winner of Because News. Congratulations to my runners-up, Tom Hearn and Martha Chavez. Because News is written and produced by Elizabeth Bowie.

That was Tia Wood from the Satellite Cree Nation with Sage My Soul. Tia is a 2026 youth recipient of an Inspire Award celebrating Indigenous excellence. I'm Antonio Michael Downing. You're listening to The Next Chapter. We'll be back after this break for news and weather.

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1: This is CBC News. It's 3 o'clock. Good afternoon. I'm Cassie Williams. Here's what's making news. Two people charged in the death of a newborn baby found in a wooded area near Halifax appeared by video in provincial court this morning. Their defense lawyers say they're still waiting for the Crown to review the evidence and disclose it to the accused before they can enter their plea. Sukhpreet Singh

0: Good afternoon. I'm Vanessa Vandervalk. This is Shift on CBC Radio 1. Well, too many roosters? Nova Scotians can now rehome them with the help of a new rooster registry website. The CBC's Molly McNaughton heads to the Annapolis Valley to talk with its founder. Then we are off to the New Brunswick Sports Hall of Fame to check out a couple of baseballs on display and learn about inductee Paul Hodgson's search for his roots. After the 4:30 news, we'll hear about a new supported housing complex for at-risk youth opening today in St. John. And millions of Canadians struggle with low back pain. New international guidelines say some common treatments may be doing more harm than good. Dr. Iris Gorfinkel explains what helps and what to skip. Kate Lederich is in the newsroom this afternoon. Hi there, Kate.
1: Hi, Vanessa. In the news, 91% of Atlantic Canadians who took part in a survey commissioned by the United Way say they're feeling some level of financial anxiety. The CEO of St. John not-for-profit credit counseling agency SolveYourDebts.com says the most staggering number was the 91%

0: shooter was also killed and would only confirmed that he was armed with a long-range rifle. Here's what Montreal Police Chief Fadi Daguerre had to say about the officers involved.
1: It's a very, very sad day. It's a nightmare. And we have to be solid. We have to be solid for our lady police officer who survived, and we're all behind her. But he